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2: Itt van a buli.
3: What is this place? Where are we? Looks really horrifying to me.
4: Oh man, that was the best place around. It's run by Crypta Claudia.
5: Hey, who are you people?
3: Holy fuck! A ghoul!
5: What the hell? I haven't seen anyone in 200 years! Who are you? Introduce yourself or I use this stick to hit you!
3: My name is Tomasz Gottschalk. I came from the future, and
5: oh, I see.
3: I came here to find out what destroyed this whole city. What are you doing here?
5: Oh man, 250 years ago, there was a party that was so big. Everybody was partying in the backstage, on stage, and even in the dance floor, drinking beer. Oh my God, I remember it. Just as it was yesterday. It was such a big party that nobody noticed what was going on outside. And, you know, when people started to leave the party, this is when they started to die. I'm the only survivor left, and I live here for 250 years.
3: That sounds horrible. That's really bad. I'm sorry for you.
5: Man, it's not that all bad. So what are you up to now?
4: This was the safest place, man. Everybody was having party all the time here. Everybody was safe here. It was like a crypt. You could feel relaxed and have a good time here. But if you left this place, you got this shitty virus. Did you know what happened with this virus before?
3: Yes, I am here because of the virus. Uh-huh. and I heard that if you smoked tobacco, then it was bad, but if you smoked something else, then you survived. So perhaps this is why everybody survived here.
5: Are you an expert or something?
3: I guess so, yes.
5: Virus expert, I always wanted to be that, but I just never found the time. Yes, we smoked all kinds of stuff.
3: Oh, nice. I would like to try that. Do you have something left over from that? And perhaps beer?
5: I have 3 beers left.
3: Well, what a coincidence, is it?
5: 1 for each.
3: Yeah. Okay, after we drank the beer, let's go somewhere else.
4: Yes. Drink the beer and check.
3: Yeah.
5: I'm sorry, but I'm too old to go anywhere.
3: It's okay, Claudia. You need to stay here.
5: Yes.
3: Idzie do smeniny.

0: You see this place where we are here? It was a place for techno punks who made some special instruments. You see this stuff here around all these oscillators and synthesizers.
1: Yeah.
0: Check them out, but please don't touch anything because that will be disastrous for all.
1: Oh, look, this button says rock. That was really loud. That was really fast. Never heard anything like that before. Whoa, wait a second. There are some bodies lying over there in black clothes.
0: Made a bit mess here.
1: Yeah, we should like sort out. Perhaps we can find some evidence on why they died.
0: Let's check them. Let's search their pockets. Do you see something?
1: Yeah, I found a packet full of white powder. What is this?
0: Don't open it, man. It's dangerous.
1: Already done it. Whoa! I feel energized. Okay. We should go to the next place. I feel really good.
0: Yeah, let's go.

0: Oh, where are we, man? Do you know what is this place? Mozi.
1: Well, you tell me, you live here. But I guess this is like a movie theater of some sort.
0: Movie?
1: Yeah, what movie. It's moving pictures. Like, if you put 24, 25 pictures after each other and you play them in a second, then it looks like it's moving. I guess you never saw something like this because you were born in ruins or something. But at us, it's history. So I learned it at school.
0: I cannot believe it. My brain cannot see 25 pictures.
1: Well, yeah. Your brain might not. Yeah, this beer is something pretty particular. I couldn't think if I would be drinking this all the time.
0: Yeah, this powder had a strange influence on me, but it's very good.
1: Yeah, me too.
0: I see 23 pictures now at once.
1: Let's go check inside. It sounds like something is still playing in there.
0: Yeah, let's go.
1: Okay.

0: Gage und Thomas werden emotional und ziehen weiter. Sie langen an einem kleinen Platz an und steigen in einen Kellerclub runter und finden von der Bühne eine Leiche in Jeanshose, teilweise ausgezogen, und im T-Shirt mit der Anschrift RNR 666.
1: Looks like they had a rock show over here or something. Like,
2: what?
1: Rock music, you know, guitars, drums, loud-ass music, yelling, people tearing their fucking shirts off. Looks like this guy was a victim of rock and roll. Perhaps he lived by the code of rock and roll. And you know what? I just have on my future tablet over here like a Central European rock and roll like encyclopedia sort of. We should check on this guy. I think if we can recognize his fingerprints still or his teeth, then we might determine who the guy was.
2: Yes, man, you have good gadgets. What's this tablet?
1: Well, it's done by a future company. I don't want to tell it right now, and you might not know it
3: yet.
2: Why is his trousers down?
1: Uh-huh.
2: Maybe find him with that information.
1: Well, looks like Erner 666 was a show organizer team. And this guy must have been Chuhesh Poli. Yeah. It says in the information that this guy did the best fucking shows, but he was the first person to get pissed drunk and tear his trousers down. So, yeah, I think we found our guy over here.
2: I've heard about him from my grandfather. Yeah, Chuhesh Poli. This RNR 666. It was my grandfather's stories.
1: Well, your grandfather must have known the best fucking stories and the best fucking places of all. He must have been a really big hero. Wait a sec. Is that? I think that is a. How did they call it? A sound engineer's booth. Perhaps they have music over here. The music in the cinema was really good. So perhaps they have music here.
2: Let's check it.

0: Oh man, cool fucking music. I haven't heard a guitar in hundreds of years. Feels like it. Who the hell are you guys? How did you put this on?
1: Well, first of all, who the fuck are you?
0: I'm Gary.
1: Nice to meet you, Gary.
0: I like music.
1: I see that. I am Thomas Gottschalk from the future, and this is my pal who I just met.
2: I'm Gasho.
0: Hi, Gasho.
1: What are you doing here?
0: Man, I just live here, you know. I'm my ancestors somehow survived this virus, and I've been just hanging around since.
1: Oh, and what are you doing down here?
0: You know, thinking about music, and you know, I really wanted to go to this place called Aurora, where my ancestors went to a lot, but I just don't know the way.
1: Okay, I still have Google Map on my tablet, so I might know where to go.
0: Oh man, this Google Maps sheet sounds really good.
1: Okay, let's go.
0: Let's go.
3: Unsere Helden wissen noch nicht, aber der Laden namens Aurora in der Aurora-Straße ist näher, als sie dächten. Es ist also kein Wunder, dass sie in wenigen Minuten hinkommen.
2: Check out this place. It's called the Aurora.
0: Oh, we finally found it. I was looking for it everywhere except here.
1: Well, it's in the Aurora street, so it might have been easier to check on the street signs, perhaps.
0: Oh man, I haven't thought of that.
1: Okay, let's go in then.

0: Do you have a lighter?
1: What? A girl.
2: Yeah, you can use mine.
0: Thanks.
1: What are you doing here?
0: I came to see Kusmich, but there's only one guy downstairs playing Doomsday Pretzel Rock. So I came upstairs to have a cig, because I cannot, like, smoke downstairs.
3: But why can't we smoke downstairs? Nobody's checking it anymore.
1: What's a cigarette?
0: What kind of cigarette?
3: It's a nice stuff that you light and it smokes.
1: Okay.
3: You want to try?
1: Yeah, sure. And I'm interested in this Doomsday Pretzel Rock thing. Let's go and check it.
3: Yeah.
2: And let's smoke downstairs.
1: Fuck yeah.

0: Hey, nobody's a bigger fan of high culture than me, but let's find it at last a real trash place.
1: A trash place like what?
2: Let's go to Vittula. Then
1: what's Vittula?

0: Also, die Leute entschließen sich, ins Vitula zu gehen.
1: Well, this place looks really shitty.
2: Whoa, there's some dead people on the street.
1: What might have happened? Is it the virus or something else?
2: I think I've been to this place before, but it looks really the same.
3: Should we check the toilet? I have to piss.
2: Yeah, me too. Let's check it. Wow, the toilet looks even better than the last time I was here.
3: I see this inscription, Vitula. Can you check what does it mean?
1: I have a translator on my tablet. Let's see. Whoa. Should have not checked it.
2: Let me see.
1: There you go.
2: Oh, okay.
1: Yeah. Yeah, this is... But... This place is pretty trashy. Let's go somewhere else.

0: Yeah, I really needed this. Hey, man, look at this hole in the wall.
1: Oh, really?
0: Yeah, can you see it? Let's check, like, what's inside it. I think we can fit in.
1: Yeah, let's go in.
2: Looks like catacombs of some sort.
0: Interesting.

0: Leicht verwirrt von dem Uringeruch von Vitula gelangen sie ins Budapests unterirdische Kanalsystem, und wenn sie wieder zutage kommen, finden sie sich in einem Schwimmbad, wo ein langhaariger Kerl in Badehose hockt.
1: Wow! What is this place? It looks magnificent.
2: All this green around, and look at this water.
1: Yeah, what's up with all this water?
2: This canalization.
3: It must be a spa.
1: What's a spa?
3: You know, just hot water where you can sit. Hey, check out that dude with the long hair. Looks like a rocker.
4: I'm not a rocker. I'm John.
5: John the Baptist?
4: No, John the Leftist. And this is the St. Luke's Spa.
1: What are you doing here?
4: Well, I had to take a bit of a sauna.
1: A sauna?
4: Yeah. You know, in Buddha, people had the chance to relax all the time.
1: Wow. How come? Did everybody else work on the other side of the city?
4: Yes, exactly. This was the area of tyrants.
1: Of tyrants? You mean, you know about the last known dictator of Hungary?
4: There's a cryogenic sperm set to live at the hilly side of Buda at Sineges Streets. Do you know about it?
3: I have never heard about it.
4: Well, I guess I could show you around, but first you should take maybe a round in the hot tubs.
1: Okay, let's splash.

0: Die Fahrgemeinschaft steht nun vor einer riesigen Villa mit Schutzposten und abgesperrt mit Band und einem Schild Demonstration verboten. 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
1: Wow, what's this?
2: A time machine?
3: Wow, you can travel back in time.
4: Well, yeah, this is a time machine. I came one with like this, but this is pretty vintage. Might have been broken, but who knows? We should try it out.
2: Do you think they used it before?
4: I guess. Wait a second. Perhaps the cryogenically frozen sperm sample has traveled back in time?
2: Should we go after?
4: Perhaps.
1: What should we do with this time machine? I mean, I really want to go back to 1957 when things were just as shit as they are today.
3: No, let's go back to 1979. Sid Vicious was released from prison at that time.
5: No, I choose 1989 when Disintegration by Cure was released.
2: I think 1526, when the Ottoman Empire invaded this country and all these beautiful spas were built, would be a way better time to go to.
4: I chose 2013 when that Goya place was first open, as I saw on the banners.
0: Very nice to meet you.
1: Who the hell are you?
4: Hey,
1: what the fuck?
4: Who are you?
0: I have been the German storyteller. Hi Gary, hi Gashu, hi Yoni, hi Bettino, hi Marzi, sorry, hi Thomas, and hi Lavor. I have an idea and a proposal. I am hungry, probably so you are. So why don't we go back to, say, 2018, where, by the way, there was no virus yet. I know a good lamajun place at Orciter, where we could have lentil soup with lamajun. How about that?
4: Sounds right.
1: Sounds great.
4: Nice.
2: I'm hungry.

0: magamnak.
1: This lemon chili is fucking great.
2: Yeah, man.
3: Mm, I wish we could feed the world with this.
2: Mm.
4: I guess now that we don't have to wear masks, it would be also a cleaner sound.
2: Mm-hmm. Mm.
3: Mm. Should we do something together, maybe?
2: Yeah. I have an idea. Like, talking with you guys was pretty awesome. I bet we could do something like a TV station or radio or something like that.
4: But we are only 7. Makes no sense.
2: Why not?
3: Let's start to create a community around it.
2: Hmm.
1: Sounds good. Yeah.
2: Sounds good.
1: Who else loves music?

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Community Radio Week from April the 19th to April the 23rd. On Radio Kapital, Warsaw, Lamachun Radio, Budapest, Ida Radio, Tallinn, Helsinki, and Kashmir Radio, Berlin.

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2: Hi, this is Among the Olive Groves, a community radio streaming project, a collaborative archive of music, poetry and discussion centered on the voices of Palestinians and those standing in solidarity with them. It is a dive in the cultural, political, historical, and present-day struggle for justice, freedom from occupation, and an unconditional liberation for Palestine. Through this mobilization of independent media, we challenge the misinformation and false portrayals propagated by global benefactors of colonialism, imperialism, and capitalism. This initiative is rooted in a shared understanding of collective resistance and liberation, fostered by connections across geographical and cultural margins. This program is organized by ATA, IDA Helsinki, Kairos, Nonin, Palestinian Voices in Finland, and Somut.
3: A Year After the War Ends, by Mahmoud Darwish. She said, "When will we meet?" I said, "A year after the war ends." She said, "When will the war end?" I said,

0: It's time to move on to our next conversation. My name is Renaz Ebrahimi. I'm journalist and DJ. And today, in this conversation, my role is more to be of a support than moderate the next conversation, because it's going to be between two active Palestinians living in diaspora about their experiences and their knowledge of this whole topic. And we're also going to talk about the importance of protests, of being involved, and also the experiences of Palestinians, especially from their point of view, and how they need our support in this conversation also. But we're going to listen to them. I'm going to listen to them, and I'm just going to be here more of a support than anything else. But let's get to know our speakers today. Eugenie and then Sharif. I'll give you the mic and you can introduce yourself.
1: Hello, everyone. My name is Eugenie. You can use they and she pronouns for me. Eugenie Touma van der Meulen is my name. I am Palestinian Armenian Dutch. I am a friend, a daughter, an activist, an artist. Sometimes I feel the need to say these things because as Palestinians we so often get dehumanized. And yeah, very happy to be here today with my friend Sharif.
2: Thank you, Eugenie. I'm also very happy to be here yet again discussing with you on important topics. So hello, my name is Sharif Askar, or Sharif Abu Askar, if you will, in Palestinian. I am also Palestinian diaspora. I grew up here in Finland, in Turku, and now I've been residing in Helsinki. I am a Palestinian diaspora of a Gazan father, who's originally from, or our roots are from, now occupied territory, which is Majd al-Asqalan, taken by Israel. And my mother's side is from Tul Kerem, Anabta, also a beautiful place. And what else can I say about myself? I feel, maybe I could say that. So I grew up in Finland, and I am. I work as a designer, and I'm a media artist and a filmmaking person.
0: Let's dive into the conversation, and I'm gonna give you all the space that you need. But let's begin with your initial reactions to what happened on October 7th, because I think that's where we all, that most of the world started to have this conversation or even listen to this conversation. So what were your initial reactions, and how do you want to continue the conversation from there?
1: Yes, so thank you for asking. I thought it would be important to bring up, because I think our feelings say a lot about what we are used to and what we have been seeing all our lives. So I can just sketch the situation for everyone. I was in the most random place. I was at a Sillis, which is this party that's in student culture after an annual ball, Vuosijuhlat. And I was just on my phone scrolling Instagram, and I saw a few Palestine related posts, and I follow a lot of Palestinian accounts, but usually in social media when there's more things in the algorithm, it means that something is happening. So I immediately got a kind of nervous, like, ooh, what's happening now? Is there some escalation? And then of course the footage that many of us, I think, have seen. But then for me, I remember the footage very clearly of the walls and the fence being broken down, and that made me very emotional, because it's something that I've been writing about also in my poetry. That's, let's break down the fences and let's break down the occupation. So that was kind of a part that felt joyful, or that felt like something that we'd had been dreaming about. But then otherwise also my immediate reaction was fear, and was just, what are they going to do to us? So, and I think it's really important for people to hear that, because we Palestinians, we know the playbook of Israeli violence. Yeah. And we know that whenever the Palestinian resistance succeeds in doing something like breaking down the wall, the price that then we pay is quite high. So from the first minute, I was terrified, and I have not stopped being terrified.
2: Yes, I think it's very good that Eugenie brings this particular experience, like sheds light on it, because there has been this attitude that we have always been used to it since coming like to in terms with us being Palestinians, how the media takes on this subject, and in turn affects the rhetoric, the narrative about it, when it comes to Palestinians experiencing genocide. Now, it's very important to actually shed light on the fact that why we experienced, and I could say that I experienced, it's not a coincidence that I would experience the exact same feelings as Eugenie about this when this happened. I was with a friend. It was in the morning. First thing, my friend, who's very much active on Twitter, and I'm not, said, oh my God, fences are being broken in Palestine. Kind of looking at me in a way like, isn't that kind of a good thing? So it's a roller coaster of emotions after that. Then basically there is this initial emotion, okay, this is what resistance looks like. But then there is this like this voice in the back of your head that reminds you that, oh my God, Gazans have been butchered unprovoked, even without any type of resistance, by Israelis. What the retaliation is not gonna look nice at all. Mm-hmm. It's just this constant worry. I have relatives still in Gaza. So it's like, what are they gonna do to my people now? Mm-hmm. That's the immediate thought. And it would not come across a person who's not familiar with the subject, or an outsider, or a person in the West, because in their case, if they are viewing it as just weird conflict that they don't understand, then they would not know how it feels for occupied people to be then kind of punished. Mm. I'm sorry.
1: No need to be sorry. I just signaled to Renas that I wanted to say something else before we move on somewhere else. I wanted to maybe talk a little bit about the playbook. Mm. And what we know how to what to expect, because maybe for a lot of people who have not seen this before or haven't been kind of deeply paying attention. So the playbook goes like this. The resistance does something.

0: then various members of like high politicians of various Western states will also declare unconditional support for Israel. All of these phrases that we are very familiar with will be used, which again, for people, they might not have registered this, but for us, it's like, oh yes, now this happens. Then the misinformation, the different language that the media uses for Israeli victims and for Palestinian victims, then maybe some protests start happening. I think also for us Palestinians, we're always waiting for which celebrities say what and which people that who we like and respect will turn out to disappoint us. We also wait for our near environment. We might not have had these conversations with people, so we wait for what the people around us will or will not say. And then we also get ready to defend our people and to play our part and to say things while we are also actively watching horrific news. And this is what happens every time.
1: Can I ask one question? Mm. Look, both of you mentioned fear.
0: Mm.
1: And that was the first reaction that you got when you heard the news. And I think this is the first time where actually somebody gets to say that.
0: Mm.
1: Like, I've seen a lot of interviews and conversations in the media where Palestinians or activists or journalists from Palestine been talking or got a chance to go in the media and talk about it, but never been allowed to say that that's also what we fear. Like that we have the feeling that we have. So can you maybe also mention that? Like, do people understand that you are afraid also? And that is something that a lot of Palestinians have constantly.
0: Mm.
2: Yeah. Well, I think this is a good question.
0: Thanks for asking. Yeah.
2: It's good at this point to actually make a difference between two distinct things. So as Palestinians, actives and non-actives, Palestinians have this value of not fearing talking, speaking up about their and fighting for their freedom. Mm. This is any, so we are not we don't have fear in that. The only fear in this context that came was obviously us being in a privileged position as diaspora, not having to, you know, experience the wrath of this colonial regime, genocidal monster. We worry about our people because we love our people. They are us. And that fear is ingrained in this feeling, right? So this is how it works for us. We fear for we have already cousins here in Finland, diaspora, who have also family over there, and when a telecommunication center is bombed, and they don't hear about them and they don't know whether their houses are bombed or not. That is the fear that is ingrained in the worry, being worried about your people not being ethnically cleansed. So I feel that is how the fear comes across in this context.
0: Yeah, and I think for me to add to that, my fear was exactly about what violence are Palestinians in Palestine now going to experience? Of course, mainly in Gaza, but also we have to remember that violence in the West Bank has also increased. Violence in East Jerusalem has increased. And because now whatever media attention is there is on Gaza, so now, of course, Israel can also do a lot of things in the West Bank that will not be shown or seen. So as I just remember myself so clearly with my phone, what I was describing earlier, seeing these first few posts and just my gut being like, this is going to cause so many people to just be brutally murdered. And I don't think that either of us expected even this extent. The occupier can still surprise and shock even us.
2: Absolutely.
0: But just this feeling of like, people are

0: going to be murdered. And I remember that somebody said to me on that day, because I was crying when I was seeing the posts, right? And I was, as I explained, I was in this this silis. And then somebody said to me, "Hope that you will have a better day tomorrow." And my honest reply was, "I'm not going to have better days for a while. Like, this is just the reality."
1: Actually, to that, that's a very good point also to discuss about how the approach and the ignorance from the other side is coming to this. Like, the you can see clearly that the level of empathy and compassion does not, if this was Ukrainians, you might see the other person in front of you reacting with, for example, even like just being moved with tears, right? Mm. But then Eugenie gets that, and we get this type of, we are used to this also at the same time, sadly speaking.
0: Yep.
1: But to actually, the those are very valuable points that Eugenie brought up also on generally what Palestinians are experiencing at the moment. It's a genocide in Gaza, but also there is now really horrible things happening even in the West Bank, where there are violent, there is violent settler behavior that is actually displacing Palestinian, whole Palestinian families. It's a part of, it's also part of the settler colonial behavior. There are hundreds of families that have actually, for their own safety, had to leave their homes now.
0: Mm.
1: And also, just to paint the picture also about the horrifying level of Gaza, can I just actually share a quick fact here? So the people, so it's just put on the table. According to now a Geneva-based human rights organization, to the technological developments that can measure the potency of bombs that have been dropped, the explosives dropped on Gaza may be twice as powerful as a nuclear bomb. This means that the destructive power of the explosives of Gaza actually exceeds that of a bomb dropped on Hiroshima. So the Euromed monitor said like that if the area of the Japanese city Hiroshima is 900 square kilometers, Gaza is 360 square kilometers. And this should already say to an outsider, like a person from a Western perspective, who does not have to only follow the news on TV of, oh, what about like what Hamas is doing? Instead, just seeing that should be already enough information, and we don't owe any more information than that Palestinians are experiencing genocide by an occupying power, and you have to speak out about it. That is all you need to know. We don't owe and more explanations about what some form of resistance or if you call them if whatever you call them, terrorist groups, whatever are doing. We owe that, because that would mean in this case that you are actually setting Palestinian freedom as a conditional freedom. You're conditioning our freedom. And like, if you, it's the rhetoric has become more, and the narrative, like, if you don't condemn these things, then you are not allowed to speak about your freedom.
0: Yeah, I wanted to continue from there exactly, because when we then talk about people's reactions and what we expect, right? So I mentioned the example that somebody said, "Hope you'll have better days." And then another thing that's very common is that people don't know what to say because they don't know so much what's happening, and they don't know what has been happening. Because, of course, now we are talking about that the policy that the Israeli government is doing towards Gaza is genocidal. But we have been experiencing genocide since 1948. this is the thing. And so I have had many situations where I talk about what's happening now, and then people say, I don't know what to say because I don't know so much about the topic. And then that, for me, I always think, okay, I know that there are many things that are happening in the world that we don't know about, and we cannot know everything. But the Palestinian struggle has existed for more than 75 years. And the people that I am surrounded by are educated people in general. So for me, it's always like, how do you not know? And that's also very painful always, that it's always a huge escalation of violence that introduces people to the topic, right? Mm. Like in 2021, Sheikh Jarrah, a lot of people learned about Palestine. Mm. So the price is always in blood, that people have awareness. And it hurts so much. And then, you know, these people are then interested, and some of them are maybe kind of willing to be on the Palestinian side. So then you, as a Palestinian, and especially as a diaspora Palestinian who is not currently being bombed, feel like you have the responsibility to educate. And then also to educate in a way that's accessible, that doesn't alienate people, that's not too aggressive. So if we talk about our feelings as Palestinians, just to kind of lay it out for you, there is the layer of watching the news and feeling horrible feelings, and just how can this be happening? How can the world allow this to happen? There is watching the Western news and thinking, this, what they are saying is simply not true. We are living in a simulation. This is the Hunger Games. what is being said about us? There is seeing, like, getting to know all of the people around you and what they actually think. And then on top of that, people mobilize, and then you're asked to come speak at all of these things when you're known to be Palestinian and to be active, while you are processing all of these other things, because the activism only is really active when there is an escalation of violence. I would love to be asked to speak about Palestine when I am not also processing horrific news.
1: Exactly, yeah.
2: Can I ask one thing?
1: I just want to make a quick comment, actually. This is even, like, fuck the Hunger Games. At least those folks had a way to survive, fight for their survival. Palestinians don't really have that many options. They're just bombed inside of a concentration camp at the moment.
2: All the things that you guys... Sorry. I'm so sorry for saying
0: it's okay.
2: That.
0: Don't worry.
2: From the things you mentioned, when there's a lot of people who don't even recognize the genocide that is happening, even though there's so many facts, do you think that you are even allowed to speak about freedom then? Is it possible to talk about freedom for Palestinian people? And if you do speak about it, does it come with, like, you know, structures of how you can speak about it? Is it seen as something like anti-Israel or anti-Semitic or something like that?
1: Well, I mean, let's say if the thing is if you are Palestinian, this question even should not be like kind of, because this is asked from even Palestinian activists from a Western perspective. And when you think about it from the point of view that you, as a Palestinian, you belong, I represent the oppressed, right? I am a victim of occupation. Then why do I even have to actually owe people an explanation of this not being about Jewish hatred and anti-Semitism? That is not the Palestinian struggle. The Palestinian struggle is being under the most brutal regime that exists on this planet, and this these past weeks have shown you how thousands and thousands of pro-Palestinian Jewish people have mobilized all around the world saying free Palestine and saying that they do not accept these brutal measures that are being put on Palestinians. So this is even beyond the speech right now of talking about ceasefire. This is an occupied people being slaughtered at the moment. And I hope just that that makes people act.
0: Yeah, I think I could add to that. Well, as I said, for a lot of people, the topic is new. And then even for the people for whom the topic is maybe not new, what they know about it is what the West has taught, which is, so I'm a writer also, so I tend to focus a lot about on language and the language that is used and why is it used. And I think the Palestinian struggle is a really good example of how technically good language is used against us in our liberation. So, what is always said about Israel-Palestine? It is the most intractable conflict in the world. Right? It is very complicated. It is unsolvable. It needs a bunch of very smart people. It needs all the Greek philosophers and Newton and Einstein together in a room to solve it. When actually, and I'm not saying that there aren't many sides or many nuances or many, you know, of course there are, but not in this way that it is just this knot that can never be untied. Actually, what happened was that in 1917, Palestine, the land, was promised to Zionists by the British government in the Balfour Declaration. And then events happened, Second World War, and then in 1948, Israel declared independence and displaced Palestinians. Everything else that happened after is a consequence of the fact that land was taken, people were murdered, and people were forced to leave. In a way, this is all you need to know. And I still have a few more points, but I see you. And I feel like in talking about how it is this intractable conflict, people don't go back to the root and that it is not a conflict, it is an occupation, and it is land that was stolen and people who were either murdered or displaced. So if you want to talk about it now, that is what you have to remember. And you cannot just say, okay, there are two sides. There are no two sides. There is the side of humanity and wanting indigenous people to have their land back, and there is the side of occupation. This is it. It's very... That's just what it is. And I feel like people are not going in that way deep enough to the origin. And then when we talk about the conditionality, I think that that is also because people are not realizing that we are literally fighting for our freedom and for our land back and for this concept that is called the right to return, which is something that that refugees have in international law, the right to return to their land of origin, right? Because people are not focused on this, the conversation gets derailed. It's like, okay, you are Palestinian, we first have to test you. Are you not anti-Semitic? Are you not a terrorist? Are you not too religious? Are you all of these things? When it's like, if you would know about Palestinian activism, and if you would know our story, you would know that anti-Semitism has no place in our activism.
1: And you wouldn't be ashamed to ask this question.
0: Yeah, like you wouldn't have to ask us because you would know. Like me, if I talk about my family, I have not learned anything. I have not learned any anti-Semitism in my family. I have not heard it. Are there some people who say problematic things? Yes. Is it a core part of our activism? Absolutely not. is it a religious conflict? If you would be rooted in Palestinian activism, you would know that that's not the case. You would know that, yes, the land is important for people from various religions, but you would also know that that's not the origin of the issue. It's not, and that also shows that there are huge amounts of Jewish pro-Palestinians, because it's not a fight between religions, it's a fight over land that was stolen.
1: Yeah, this is a very good point. The fact is that there's no situation that has happened in the history where you can just say like, hey, we have a claim to this land because we were here 2,000 years ago. Fine, and I don't want it. I promised myself I didn't want to talk about history. Right, but this is exactly this. For example, is used by the other or the outsider as a form of either ignorance or as a form of I really don't know about this subject enough because it is the world's most complex geopolitical conflict that. This term, I hope that the audience remembers that when statements like these are used, they are in fact statements that are used to in support of the ongoing occupation, in support of prolonging the colonial the settler colonial activity that's happening for Palestinians. And all it does is that it makes it gives an extra time for the Israeli state to keep on actually ethnically cleansing Palestinians. It's kind of like, well, if this is very complex, then we have an excuse. I, as a Western white person, have an excuse to really just kind of turn gaze away and let the massacre continue.
0: And I think another part of it, if I can just jump in quickly, in name of this is a conversation, it also serves the function of derailing the conversation and derailing our energy, because we are made to spend energy explaining ourselves and explaining things that should be obvious rather than talking about our liberation, which we think is attainable.
1: Absolutely.
0: So we are just forced to talk about all these things that are not so relevant. Well, what we actually just want to talk about is, okay, how could you give the land back? And so Sharif said he didn't want to talk about history. I don't want to talk about it very much either, but I do want to talk about one thing, which is that something that I have noticed is that after a certain amount of time has passed in history, it's very easy to condemn oppression, right? Now we all agree, or at least I hope we all agree, that slavery is bad and that enslaving people is horrific. We all agree, at least theoretically, but then in the Palestinian case and in many other cases, practically not, but we agree that land should not be taken from people and that land should be given back. We agree that dictatorship is bad. We agree that apartheid is bad. And then if I can give one practical example, this year, 2023, the Dutch monarchy apologized for the history of enslavement that the Dutch monarchy participated in and benefited from. In December 2022, the Dutch prime minister apologized for this on behalf of the Dutch government after 150 years. You know, that's the kind of time frame where we can look back at the past and be like, it's very simple that oppression was bad. But somehow it takes 150 years to kind of attain these realizations. And we are working very hard towards that it wouldn't take 150 years for the Palestinians and that we would still exist. Like Mohammed El-Kurt said in a UN speech that he knows that at some point in history, our cause will be talked about as the right cause. But will Palestinians still exist? Like, we want it within our lifetime, and we want people to apply the same simplicity of principle that they can apply to past oppression to the present oppression and not hide behind this so-called complexity.
1: Mm. Yeah, can I actually comment on that?
0: Please.
1: That's actually good that you pointed this out, because just I think today morning I ran into like this one post where someone had pointed out about the fact that, for example, was it like 120, 100 years from now, it doesn't matter, but the world will actually, and the West particularly, and places like Britain and the US and other nations, and even possibly Israel, will actually apologize even about the things that have happened to Palestinians, because it actually repeats the same pattern of how colonial powers have behaved in the past. For Eugenie's example about apologizing about slavery is one, apologizing about South African apartheid is one, apologizing about butchering Native Americans is another, and slavery in America. This is a typical behavior of colonial discourse, where after hundreds of years, you apologize this, and you make big headlines about it. You maybe even name a day for Palestinians some days in honor of all of the Palestinians that have been killed. And then you come across to the world as this...
0: As enlightened.
1: As this democratic country that is exemplary of appreciating, promoting peace. And you maintain this clean image about yourself. And I frankly find it quite disgusting.
0: It is.
1: We do not have to repeat these patterns. We do not always have to. Maybe this is a call for us not listening anymore to the voices of Joe Biden and even the EU Commission. We don't have to listen to those voices, because right now, when there is so much proof on social media and they're panicking about because of it, you can see that the voice of people is already making them look bad. This was allowed before, because something like this did not exist. You could not show the masses what was going on, and now Israel has no excuse. They're exposed completely. So what is left?
0: And just to add to that, when we say never again, what it should mean is never again for anyone. And somehow it doesn't apply to the Palestinians. Mm. But never again should mean never again. And we have enough information. So it really... These are the points where I just get angry, where I'm like, we are still here explaining these basic things when we all know history. And we can have this not happen again. And people are not doing anything.
2: I just want to ask something also, because like both of you mentioned the importance of the history, but then again, you are kind of tired of bringing the history again and again into these conversations. But then, like I said in the beginning, a lot of the world, a lot of the people only started to listen or even, you know, have this conversation only after the 7th of October and what happened. And I feel like, especially when it comes to these protests and solidarity movements, a lot of people are lacking when it comes to understanding the history of Palestine. So this is, I think it's kind of, you know, I think that's the problem. Like a lot of people feel that they don't know enough to do something. Like you said, they are not doing anything or they're not doing enough. But at the same time, is it your job to again and again tell about the history, which is already out there and is easy to find? So how do you answer this kind of question? Like where help these people to get the education they need without constantly asking those who are already tired and oppressed to give the knowledge again and again and again and still not be heard?
0: So I think that there's two sides to that. I think that one side of it is that there are those of us who are choosing to educate people. I'm one of them in my circles. I think Sharif also is to a certain extent, but especially now that we have social media, there are Palestinian content creators who are choosing to educate. Again, whether that's our job or not, or whether we should have to, it is unfortunate that we have to, but some people are rising to the call. Also from the perspective of that it is important, as I said before, to be rooted in Palestinian activism and in Palestinian storytelling, and that we know our history and we speak the truth about our history, and we our stories have been passed on to us by our families, etc., etc. So I think for people learning, it's very important that you learn from Palestinians who are putting content out into the world. So maybe don't ask your local individual Palestinian to do your education for you. Like I've been receiving DMs from people like, can you send me some resources, when there are 6 highlights on my profile? And I'm like, Habibti or Habibi, yeah, it's all there. And yeah, I have been posting about Palestine also for years. So that's maybe the kind of individualized labor that you shouldn't ask for. But otherwise, yes, learn from Palestinian voices. And also you can pay attention, even those of us who are not maybe necessarily creating content, many of us are posting. So kind of watch what we post. And the content that we, if we post it, we must respect it. Unless, of course, we post something that's bad and then we explain, like, please, like, point out these things. But so learn from Palestinian voices and center the Palestinian experience. And this, I think, is also really important if we think about, like, anti-racist practices, that if you want to be in solidarity, you have to prioritize the voices of Palestinians over the voices of especially white Western commentary. So you see a lot of people post white Western commentary, which to a certain extent I understand, because maybe they know that their followers will be more likely to listen to it. But then also we have to kind of all in this movement be teaching each other that the people whom it concerns are the voices that matter and that we should be learning from. And it's all very easily accessible now. This is also the thing that I've also been talking about. Sharif and I are approximately the same age. So if I speak for myself, like I remember when there wasn't internet, right? Because when I was growing up, there was no internet. You had to go to libraries to look things up. And then, of course, you would have the biased history description that we are now also still seeing in the media, right? And then even when there was internet, it took a while for social media to be there. Now everyone with a phone, and everyone, you can even just make like an anonymous social media account if you otherwise don't want to be on social media. And you can start following people who are on the ground, who will tell you the facts. And you can start following people who have the lived experience and who have the lived history from their families. So it has never been easier to get access to information. And there's also a lot of information around on how you can be media critical. So I think this is everyone's job. And this is also what we've been telling people and what I've, for instance, been saying in the protests. Like, Palestinians are asking you to pay attention on social media and to repost what we are posting. And all of us are making so much effort to make all of this content in many languages with captions, accessible, basic explanations, more in-depth explanations. So please learn from us.
3: Yeah.
0: But don't ask for individualized labor.
3: Yeah.
0: Then on the other hand.
3: And it's funny how, like,
1: Whenever it comes to the Palestinian struggle for Western people, and more so for like this typical kind of white in ignorance, is the fact that it's like it's just ironic and funny that when it comes to the Palestinian struggle, all of a sudden you forget that how to go to libraries and Google things. I mean, when things about Ukraine happen, I have friends who are actually like still on it, like following, updating themselves about how the Ukrainian freedom fighters are advancing, and the details regarding, I don't know, weaponry or all of that stuff. And you're telling me that then it's like, I don't know where to begin. Can you advise me? Can you give me? Okay, well, we are now here recording. This is a recorded radio episode. Please, this will be announced now from my perspective to you only once, and you can always come back to this. There is tons of, first of all, when Eugenie has mentioned about social media, already there is like proof on social media, considering that also Gazans right now, because foreign journalists are for safety are not allowed to go in there. Gazans have taken press badges and started filming and showing people what is going on there. Eugenie discussed about the proof of social media, so we've covered that. There's also a lot of literature that you can actually pick up.
0: Yes.
1: Pick up a damn book and read, honestly. Like
0: a book written by a Palestinian. Yes.
1: Or an Israeli. I've got for you so that you don't complain about not being biased.
0: Mm.
1: You want to know about the history of the region, and I'll read the book by Ilan Pape, for example, an Israeli historian who has explained how Palestinian came to be occupied and oppressed. Read the book by Edward Said on Orientalism.
0: Mm-hmm.
1: and other books from him related to Palestinians also. A lot of intellectuals that have spoken nothing but the truth.
0: Mm-hmm.
1: for the Palestinian case, and really I promise you that this will help you in your journey of learning about this.
0: And I can just quickly add to that before we maybe go somewhere else in the conversation. I also just want to tell people that, because then another side of this is, as you said, that people feel they don't know enough and they cannot speak out. And it is important to educate yourself, and it is important to recognize where you still have things to learn. But also, we Palestinians have been speaking out for a long time. And is it always so important for a non-Palestinian, or for anyone who is not any struggle that you are not personally involved in and that does not affect you personally, do you have to have a hot take? Do you have to have your own opinion? Or, and this is a big topic of mine, because I just as a sidebar, I grew up in the Netherlands where opinions are sacred. You always have to have one about everything, which I have never really agreed with. If there is a topic or a struggle that I do not know that much about, or even if I do know something about it, I will always say my opinion is what the people whom it concerns opinion is. So we talked earlier about how you're Kurdish, right? And how I, for instance, don't know so much about the Kurdish struggle. If anyone were to ask me, what is your opinion on the Kurdish struggle? I would say my opinion is whatever Kurdish people say. Because it is their struggle, they know what's best for them, and we should listen to Kurdish people. So if you are the person who thinks, I don't know so much about the history, I feel uncomfortable speaking out, all you have to say is listen to the Palestinians. And that's, again, where I say, like, repost our content or talk about what we say. You don't, it's okay to learn and you don't have to be an expert, but I hope that we could agree that oppressed peoples, or that anyone who a struggle concerns, is the expert on their own experience, and that you can just tell people to listen to their opinion and that your opinion aligns with their opinion. And this is, I think, for me, what solidarity means and what standing behind us means. We don't need people to speak for us. We don't need the international community to make their solutions for us and to have their opinions about what should happen with our land, two-state solution, whatever. That's what got us into this mess by the Balfour Declaration. You need to stand behind us. And you don't need to know so much for that. All you need is to agree on that the people whom it concerns know best.
1: Yeah, really good.
0: Thank
1: really
0: you. Good.
1: Because because this makes me this actually lets us go back to the fact that really the case is here about, because we are here now, we are in Finland, we're talking from a Finnish Finnish setting. And Finland represents a Western Nordic country, and when we talk about how we actually to what voices to we listen to, then listen to the Palestinian voices. Not only listen to them, but actually believe them.
0: Yes,
1: that's the thing. Like, believe them from the perspective that they are victims of violence. They why do you need a white anthropologist, scientist, researcher to confirm this data for you? Right. It's very good from an ally perspective that we have these voices actually speaking for us. But that does not mean that in the press, in journals, in Helsingin Sanomat or some, like, can we have a researcher perspective, this, a white person's perspective, to confirm that this pain is happening? You're seeing videos of Palestinians being bombed into pieces, limbs everywhere. And when they voice out their cry of help, are you still hesitating in believing in them? That's my question about this.
2: We don't have that much time left, so I'm gonna continue to the next topic, which is, like, as you said, that, you know, being with the solidarity movement or being an ally doesn't mean that you need to take space or speak on behalf of the Palestinians, but being part of the movement in different ways, which is, like, either, like you said, Eugenie, about, like, sharing on social media the content or reading the books or, you know, listening. But also, I think it's very important is to being part of the protests.
0: Yeah.
2: Being, like, in those movements there, standing behind of those who know better than you. So what do you think about the importance of those protests, not just here happening in Finland, but around the world, and how massive they have been? And do you think they are necessary? And
0: yes.
2: Do you think that they are effective?
0: I have a lot to say about this. Thank you so much for bringing us to that topic. I think that protests are hugely important. And I think that's one of the places where allies can play a huge role in facilitating and even just making, you know, Ida Radio providing this space for Palestinian voices. There is many ways that you can be in solidarity and that you can help the movement so that we don't have to do it all. But about protests, I think there's a lot of aspects to the protests. I think one aspect, or if we divide it kind of first in two, the protests from the perspective of the people who go to the protests and the protests from the perspective of the people who are not there, right? Because you're protesting an injustice and you're protesting towards people who are upholding the injustice, right? These are not the people who are at the protests. So when we stood in front of Parliament, it was even a Saturday, the people in Parliament were not there, but we were still speaking to them, right? And so showing up to the protest, it adds your voice or even just your body, like your number, to that there were thousands of people that showed up in solidarity with Palestine and that demand, whatever the demand of the protest is, an end to the genocide, an end of the apartheid state, a free Palestine, all of these things. And it shows that to the people in power, that there are, that the citizens, my favorite chant is the people united will never be defeated. So that, know. You know, yeah, I love to chant this one. I've been chanting in the protests. Yeah. That, you know, there are people united who are holding you to account. Then there is the aspect of the protest for the people who are there. And then, of course, there's various groups of people who are there. There are Palestinians. Mm. And so for us, it's hugely important to see people show up for us. And we don't have a lot of comfort in these times. The little comfort that I have had is to see people show up and to see the footage, especially, sadly, I have to say, from outside Finland, where people have been showing up, thousands, 10,000s, hundreds of thousands. In Finland, we're still, and I have also been calling this out at the protests. So to just, that I see people physically be there. And we know that protests are not accessible vehicles of like physical protests are not accessible vehicles for everyone. And of course we know this, but still, if you can come, showing up is massively important. And then I think it's a vehicle for everyone to come together in a time that is hopeless, or that feels hopeless, because we do have hope. To see, to kind of come together and to feel the feelings together and not in isolation and in helplessness at home, just holding your phone. And I think it's also a vehicle for people to hear and to bear witness to Palestinians' feelings about what's happening. Because at protests, of course, people give speeches. And it's also good for non-Palestinians to speak in certain cases, so that people can kind of have a practical example of, like, this is a non-Palestinian who is in solidarity and who, you know, says important things. But also to especially listen to then the Palestinian voices and to see how it actually affects us or what we find important to say. And to bear witness, and also that if we call you out, which I have, for instance, done, and I have gotten shit for from allies, that you don't kind of censor also what we are allowed to say and how we are allowed to speak about our struggle at protests. Like, this is also a place for you to listen and learn. And if you feel like, if it feels uncomfortable in some way, then that's also something that you can learn from and think about yourself and process maybe with other people. But then don't tell the Palestinian that what they said was maybe not right. So the concrete example was that in the last protest a week ago, and the speech you can find on my Instagram, I was very angry, and I basically told people and especially white allies that, like, we collectively have been failing the Palestinian people. This has been more than 75 years, and I just cannot listen to the excuses anymore. And people afterwards told me, like, I don't know if guilting people is an effective form of activism. And I was like, I was honestly expressing how it feels. You're also ascribing an intention to my words that wasn't there. I was standing there as a Palestinian, showing everyone how I have been feeling, how the silence has been making me feel, how all of the years of this makes me feel, from the perspective also of, like, going against whiteness and going against the conditioning of having to be socially acceptable and having to be polite and having to, like, kindly tell people to be in solidarity with me and stop oppressing me. For once, I showed a little bit of my anger, and immediately I got this feedback of, like, this is not the way to do activism. If you're going to be in solidarity with me, you also have to accept the more difficult feelings that come with that and kind of hold space for that. And if that's difficult for you, that's okay. Difficult feelings are difficult for a reason, but then don't come to me with that and police how I get to speak about my struggle. Protests are an excellent opportunity for you to just listen and show up.
1: Yeah, absolutely. I mean, well, I mean, that there's white fragility for you there. And yeah. It's like, the thing is, those comments are, they are like duplicates of each other. They're always the same.
0: Yeah.
1: And you kind of feel like saying like, hey, I mean, please do not police a Palestinian, especially a Palestinian's way to voice out their need in this difficult time, what they need from you. Because that's basically what Eugenie was trying to do. What can you do for us? How can you do it differently? Please be humble. This is not your pedestal to talk about how things should be done. This is a Palestinian's pedestal to ask people how to protest. And when it comes to protests, since you asked about it, I feel like now that we've seen, obviously I'm very like positively happy that in the scale of Helsinki, for example, and over 2,000 people marching stuff, it's just getting more and more.
0: Mm-hmm.
1: And and even yesterday, like the whole of Mannerheim in Tie was like lit with people walking with candles. It's just warms my heart to see this. Despite this, I feel like usually protests here and anywhere in the world, when regarding Palestine, the Palestinian solidarity can differ from one person to another. For example, there could be a person coming to the protest who's just there for a ceasefire.
0: Yeah.
1: Then the other person, there's another person who's coming to talk about the brutality of Israel, and another person is there for the freedom of Palestine, the complete liberty of Palestinians, right? So those objectives are different. Regardless of that, we do need physical appearance of people being there, and we need just the presence of people, you know. But that does not mean that Palestinian solidarity can differ. And we talked about this with Eugenie before, that how Palestinian how people are rooted in Palestinian activism, and there is a difference in that. So there are things that people just repeat because it could be a trend or something.
0: But
1: ceasefire, or if you're on a pro-Israeli, then you would say like stuff like well, this is the only democracy, and look what they're doing. And so repeating these types of things about that are not necessarily always constructive. And instead, I would challenge you to really do the research and learn what is going on, and learn how you can help Palestinians best. Because following going into this was an echo chamber that we talked about. Yeah, like into this space might not be constructive at the end of the day.
2: I think we are already out of time, but I still want to ask you one more question, because I really want to end this like in more a hopeful note and, you know, talk about the dream of a free Palestine, because I think that is also very important to hear. I don't think we hear it enough.
0: No.
2: So if you can shortly answer, what does the dream of a free Palestine look like, and is it possible to achieve?
0: Yeah, so thank you for bringing us there. When we were talking about what topics we wanted to bring up in this conversation yesterday, this was one of the things that I really wanted to talk about, because, again, when we talk about the sentences, right? Free Palestine, from the river to the sea, Palestine will be free within our lifetime, all of these things. Sonja Lindfors, a Finnish artist, talks a lot about the importance of dreaming, right? And not just in the kind of we dream when we sleep and then we wake up and it's kind of foggy and it disappears, but kind of concretely. And I also realized this at some point in my activism, that I talk about a free Palestine, but how do I imagine it? So how I imagine it, on a very personal level, I imagine, and this is going to make me emotional now, I imagine being in Jaffa, where my family is from, at the sea, with my parents, and going to buy falafel and speaking Arabic fluently. And maybe I have an artistic practice, and then I also am politically active in rebuilding a free Palestine as one democratic state where everyone who lives there has equal rights, and where all of the refugees who would have wanted to return can return. That's kind of, and I have been practicing in myself to have kind of concrete images of what it would look like. Even though as a diaspora Palestinian, I haven't been to Palestine that much, so it's difficult for me to imagine actually what the streets of Jaffa look like. But that's kind of the point. And then just, you know, I really think about from the river to the sea, Palestine will be free. It means all of the land that was taken will be given back and will be available to all of the Palestinians who want to live there. And that when we talk about peace, we say no justice, no peace. There has to be justice, which means that the demands of the oppressed will be met. And then, like, reparations, reconciliation, redemption, and then just actually going on to a future. And so when somebody asked me, a white politician asked me, so what would be your solution? And I described it. I said, one state, one democratic state, right to return for all refugees, no apartheid, everybody being equal. First reaction, what about the Jewish people? Which again, if you're rooted in Palestinian activism, you should know that when we say equal rights, we mean equal rights. We're not talking about kicking anybody out. So, but then the second question was, which I thought was also quite shocking, do you think it's possible? When I just think, it's quite racist of you to think that it wouldn't be possible for us to achieve peace and justice and a democratic state as Palestinians. Of course it's possible. I wouldn't be fighting for this cause if I don't think it's possible. All of us think it's possible. That's why we're asking for it. That's why we haven't rolled over and surrendered. That's why we are resisting, because we believe in the dream of a free Palestine within our lifetime, which doesn't mean when we're old and gray, but within our lifetime, hopefully in the near future. So that's what I would say, and that's also what I want to say to all, to any Palestinians who might be listening, that I dream it not just for me, I dream it for all of us. And I know that for Palestinians, there are always periods in our lives where it's hard for us to hold on to this dream, because the forces are like rallied against us and all of these things that we've been talking about. So sometimes we have to believe it on behalf of each other and for each other. And I believe it for all of us. And what I say at the protests, I say it for all of us. And what I say in this conversation, I say it for all of us. So, and for the allies also, like, dream it for all of us, please. You have to believe it also.
1: Yeah. Well, there's actually, is this one of my favorite stories that I like? My dad has told me before about an experience of them actually. So my dad's family is originally from a place called Majd al-Asqalan. Presently it's Ashkelon, inhabited by Israeli settlers. He told me of an experience of him as a kid. So when his parents' family were displaced long time ago, my grandfather was like, as a kid, they had to flee that place by foot from Israeli invasion into Gaza. So years later, when my dad was a kid, and they he said like that my grandfather went with still with his relatives, with his parents, back to actually he went to Ashkelon to visit his house to see it again. And apparently that back then it was more possible that Arabs can still somehow travel, or Palestinians move a bit more. And when they were there, they went to his childhood house and they knocked on the door, and then there was an Israeli woman who opened, and they asked them, like, my grandfather's mother asked them, like, she wants to see her house inside. Mm. She used to live here.

0: my grandfather got ever to be there. And this is what I dream of. Is my grandfather now lives in Jordan. He has very far developed Parkinson's. I think his memory, he doesn't barely remembers anything anymore. And I think he's blessed right now to not know what's going on in Palestine. But maybe what I dream of, because my grandfather couldn't go back, maybe I would like to. This is something that I always, if you're asking me about a dream, I actually envision me just going back to that whole house, whatever it looks like, and seeing the sea from there as well, because it's a seaside city. And if I happen to have whatever neighbor, then we can like have coffee by the seaside with my I'm a Arab and Jewish neighbors drinking coffee together.
1: Inshallah, I mean, and I will be there too.
0: We can fish.
1: Yes.
2: Thank you. A huge thank you to both of you.
1: Thank you for being here with us.
0: Thank you.
1: Thank you also to Emre for being here with us.
0: Thank you for giving us the space.
1: Yeah.
3: I know what I know, really, that the history of the world is always the history of weak people fighting strong people. Of weak people who has a correct case fighting strong people who use their strength to exploit the weak.
4: Turn to the fighting that's been going on in Jordan in the recent weeks. It's your organization that's been one side of the fight. What has it achieved?
3: One thing, that we have a case to fight for. That's very much. This people, the Palestinian people, prefer to die standing than to lose its case. We achieved proving that the king is wrong. We achieved proving that this nation is going to continue fighting till victory. We achieved that our people could never be defeated. We achieved teaching every single person in this world that we are a small, brave nation who are going to fight to the last drop of blood to put justice for ourselves after the world failed in giving it to us. This is what we achieved.
4: It does seem that the civil war, has been quite fruitless.
3: It's not a civil war. It's a people defending themselves against a fascist government, which you are defending because just King Hussein has an Arab passport. It's not a civil war.
4: Well, a conflict.
3: It's not a conflict. It's a liberation movement fighting for justice.
4: Well, whatever it might be best called.
3: It's not whatever, because this is where the problems start. Because this is what makes you answer all your questions, ask you all your questions. This is exactly where the problems start. This is a people who is discriminated, is fighting for his rights. This is a story. If you will say it's a civil war, then your questions will be justified. If you will say it's a conflict, then of course it's a surprise to know what's happening.
4: Why won't your organization engage in peace talks with the Israelis?
3: You don't mean exactly peace talks, you mean capitulation, surrendering.
4: Why not just talk?
3: Talk to whom?
4: Talk to the Israeli leaders.
3: That's kind of conversation between the sword and the neck, you mean?
4: Well, if there were no swords and no guns in the room, you could still talk.
3: No, I had never seen any talk between a colonialist case and a national liberation movement.
4: But despite this, why not talk?
3: Talk about what?
4: Talk about the possibility of not fighting.
3: Not fighting for what?
4: Not fighting at all, no matter what for.
3: Yeah, and people usually fight for something and they stop fighting for something. So you can't tell me even why should we speak about what?
4: Well, stop fighting.
3: For what or talk about stop fighting, why?
4: Talk to stop fighting to stop the death and the misery, the destruction, the pain.
3: The misery and the destruction and the pain and the death of whom?
4: of Palestinians.

0: of Israelis, of Arabs.
1: Of the Palestinian people who are uprooted, thrown in the camps, living in starvation, killed for 20 years, and forbidden to use even the name Palestinians.
0: They're better that way than dead, though.
1: Maybe to you, but to us, it's not. To us, to liberate our country, to have dignity, to have respect, to have our mere human rights, is something as essential as life itself.
0: You call King Hussein a fascist. Who else amongst the Arab leaders are you totally opposed to?
1: We consider the Arab governments two kinds. Something we call reactionaries, who are completely connected with imperialists, like King Hussein government, like Saudi Arabian government, like Moroccan government, Tunisian government. And then we had some other Arab governments, which we call the military petit bourgeoisie governments. That's like Syria, Iraq, Egypt, Algeria, so on.
0: Just to end with, let me go back to the hijacking of the aircraft. On reflection, do you think that is now a mistake?
1: We didn't make a mistake in hijacking them. The contrast. We did one of the most correct things we ever did.
2: I wrote this next poem during the latest military aggression on Gaza in 2014. And it kills me now that I have to number my poems by the assaults on Gaza. And what kills me even more is that people tend to remember us and remember Palestine only when there is a mass slaughter that's being televised going on. But throughout the other time, when the home demolitions are ongoing and the apartheid wall stops us from getting to our farms and Palestinian citizens of Israel are treated as third-class citizens, everyone acts as if it's normal times. And it now takes thousands of deaths for people to get angry. I hope that there can be action, serious action and solidarity before the next round of thousands being massacred on TV screens. If my words can stop this,

I would lay them at the feet of every child in Gaza and offer them like prayer. I would recite them over and over and over until all language breaks. I would write them endlessly. I would write them endlessly until all language breaks like daylight. As we count our dead, they ask me for balance. They still ask me for balance. And he used to balance his son on his knees and sing. And now he's lost his legs and his son. How can I balance your silence against all the sound of artillery in Gaza? How can I balance your silence against neighborhoods wiped out into smoke? How can I balance between David and Goliath? How do I balance between David and Goliath? You tell me. But we're holding our ground. We're still smiling. We're still smiling.

children playing? Is the beach forbidden? Is there any place safe left under your sky? Made of iron, dome. But we're still smiling here, and we are holding our ground. We are holding our ground. And if my words could stop this, I would argue circles around every Israeli spokesperson. I would tell them, let's be clear, your smooth accents can't make killing children justified. Let's be clear, we are not collateral, don't you dare call us collateral. Let's be clear, your polished talking points stick inside skin, near bone like shrapnel. I shake my head to shake them off. But we are still standing here. We are still standing here. We are holding our ground. We are holding our ground. And if my words could stop this, I would hold them up like fists pounding, like hearts pounding in shelters. They asked us to evacuate, and then they bombed us. And he pressed her little head into his chest. She's alive, she's alive, she's alive, she's alive. I swear, she's still alive. And they had to pry her little body out of his hands. And if I could, I would offer me his daughter. If I could, I would offer him the words of the world. But this is no time for poetry, my friend. The sky is raining heavy steel everywhere. This is no time for poetry. There's no space for bodies in hospitals anymore. There's no water. There's no electricity. And in this darkness, I wish my words can transform to light, to protection. And I wish for some quiet. I wish for some quiet. I wish for some quiet from those who battle to get to the microphones and perform their rituals. All you clamoring to get on stages to speak your rage, spare us. Get out of the limelight. Let Gaza speak. Let Rafah speak. Let Jenin speak.

song and write it on every building still standing in Gaza. If my words could stop this, if they could stand in the way of a bomb, a drone, or a single bullet, I would lay them at the feet. I would lay them at the feet of every child in Gaza and offer them like prayer. Recite them over and over and over like the holy names of God. I would write them endlessly until all language breaks. Until all language breaks. Until all language breaks. But all I can offer you, my friend, is the silence and a poem and tell you not to worry. We're still holding our ground. We're still holding our ground. We're still holding our ground.

Under Siege by Mahmoud Darwish. Here on the slopes of hills, facing the dusk and the cannon of time, close to the gardens of broken shadows, we do what prisoners do, and what the jobless do. We cultivate hope. A country preparing for dawn. We grow less intelligent, for we closely watch the hour of victory. No night in our night lit up by the shelling. Our enemies are watchful and light the light for us in the darkness of cellars. Here there is no I. Here Adam remembers the dust of his clay. On the verge of death he says, I have no trace left to lose. Free I am so close to my liberty. My future lies in my own hand. Soon I shall penetrate my life. I shall be born free and parentless. And as my name, I shall choose azure letters. You who stand in the doorway, come in. Drink Arabic coffee with us. And you will sense that you are men like us. You who stand in the doorways of houses, come out of your morning times. We shall feel reassured to be men like you. When the planes disappear, the white, white doves fly off and wash the cheeks of heaven with unbound wings, taking radiance back again, taking possession of the ether and of play. Higher, higher still the white, white doves fly off. Ah, if only the sky were real, a man passing between two bombs said to me. Cypresses behind the soldiers, minarets protecting the sky from collapse. Behind the hedge of steel, soldiers piss, under the watchful eye of a tank. And the autumnal day ends its golden wandering in a street as wide as a church after Sunday Mass. To a killer. If you had contemplated the victim's face and thought it through, you would have remembered your mother in the gas chamber. You would have been freed from the reason for the rifle, and you would have changed your mind. This is not the way to find one's identity again. The siege is a waiting period, waiting on the tilted ladder in the middle of the storm. Alone. We are alone as far down as the sediment, were it not for the visits of the rainbows. We have brothers behind this expanse. Excellent brothers. They love us. They watch us and weep. Then in secret they tell each other, Ah, if this siege had been declared, they do not finish their sentence. Don't abandon us. Don't leave us. Our losses, between 2 and 8 martyrs each day, and 10 wounded, and 20 homes, and 50 olive trees. Added to this the structural flaw that will arrive at the poem, the play, and the unfinished canvas. A woman told the cloud, Cover my beloved, for my clothing is drenched with his blood. If you are not rain, my love, be tree. Sated with fertility, be tree. If you are not tree, my love, be stone. Saturated with humidity, be stone. If you are not stone, my love, be moon. In the dream of the beloved woman, be moon. So spoke a woman to her son at his funeral. O watchman, are you not weary of lying in wait for the light in our salt and of the incandescence of the rose in our wound? Are you not weary, O watchman? A little of this absolute and blue infinity would be enough to lighten the burden of these times and to cleanse the mire of this place.
it is up to the soul to come down from its mount and on its silken feet walk by my side, hand in hand, like two long-time friends who share the ancient bread and the antique glass of wine. May we walk this road together, and then our days will take different directions. I, beyond nature, which in turn will choose to squat on a high-up rock. On my rubble the shadow grows green, and the wolf is dozing on the skin of my goat. He dreams as I do, as the angel does, that life is here, not over there. In the state of siege, time becomes space, transfixed in its eternity. In that state of siege, space becomes time, that has missed its yesterday and its tomorrow. The martyr encircles me every time I live a new day, and questions me, "Where were you?" Take every word you have given me back to the dictionaries, and relieve the sleepers from the echo's buzz. The martyr enlightens me. Beyond the expanse I did not look for the virgins of immortality, for I love life on earth, amid fig trees and pines. But I cannot reach it, and then too I took aim at it with my last possession, the blood in the body of Azure. The martyr warned me, "Do not believe their ululations. Believe my father when, weeping, he looks at my photograph. How did we trade roles, my son? How did you precede me? I first. I, the first one." The martyr encircles me. My place and my crude furniture are all that I have changed. I put a gazelle on my bed and a crescent of moon on my finger to appease my sorrow. The siege will last in order to convince us we must choose an enslavement that does no harm in fullest liberty. Resisting means assuring oneself of the heart's health, the health of the testicles and of your tenacious disease, the disease of hope. And in what remains of the dawn I walk toward my exterior, and in what remains of the night I hear the sound of footsteps inside me. Greetings to the one who shares with me an attention to the drunkenness of light, the light of the butterfly in the blackness of this tunnel. Greetings to the one who shares my glass with me in the denseness of a night outflanking the two spaces. Greetings to my apparition. My friends are always preparing a farewell feast for me, a soothing grave in the shade of oak trees, a marble epitaph of time. And always I anticipate them at the funeral. Who then has died? Who? Writing is a puppy biting nothingness, writing wounds without a trace of blood. Our cups of coffee, birds, green trees in the blue shade, the sun gambols from one wall to another like a gazelle. The water in the clouds has the unlimited shape of what is left to us of the sky, and other things of suspended memories reveal that this morning is powerful and splendid, and that we are the guests of eternity.

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are, but rather putting the situation into historical context and pointing out the double standards of the West. If you are now outraged that Israeli civilians have been attacked, as you should, then you should also be outraged that civil Palestinians have been targeted and killed for decades and are being starved and bombed by the right-wing Israeli government backed by the West as you listen to this track. But the discussion around the process of the Palestinian liberation cannot just be reduced to peace and compassion for both sides, because there can

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0: Csak egy nap van. 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
1: Machina is something to live with, machina is something to deal with, machina is something to live around, machina is something to deal with, machina is everyday life, machina is...

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1: Music.
0: So crazy. So genuine.
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Music. Take me back to the hand claps and the bass, Robbie Rogers.

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Like I explained earlier, I had a lot of smart, very cunning men around me, very deep thinkers. So I was like, well, let me deep think my way into how I can become an artist.

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1: Different ways to pray. 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Different ways to pray. Naomi Shihab Nye. There was the method of kneeling, a fine method, if you lived in a country where stones were smooth. The woman dreamed wistfully of bleached courtyards, hidden corners where knee-fit rock. Their prayers were weathered rib bones, small calcium words uttered in sequence, as if this shedding of syllables would somehow fuse them to the sky. There were the men who had been shepherds so long they walked like sheep. Under the olive trees, they raised their arms. Hear us! We have pain on earth. We have so much pain, there is no place to store it. But the olives bobbed peacefully in fragrant buckets of vinegar and thyme. At night, the men ate heartily, flatbread and white cheese, and were happy in spite of the pain, because there was also happiness. Some prized the pilgrimage, wrapping themselves in new white linen to ride buses across miles of vacant sand. When they arrived at Mecca, they would circle the holy places on foot many times. They would bend to kiss the earth and return, their lean faces housing mystery. While for certain cousins and grandmothers, the pilgrimage occurred daily, lugging water from the spring or balancing the baskets of grapes. These were the ones present at births, humming quietly to perspiring mothers. The ones stitching intricate needlework into children's dresses, forgetting how easily children soiled clothes. There were those who didn't care about praying. The young ones. The ones who had been to America. They told the old ones, "You're wasting your time." Time. The old ones prayed for the young ones. They prayed for Allah to mend their brains, for the twig, the round moon, to speak suddenly in commanding tone. And occasionally there would be one who did none of this. The old man Favzi, for example, Favzi the fool who beat everyone at dominoes, insisted he spoke with God as he spoke with goats, and was famous for his laugh.

0: exile. The facts of my birth are so distant and strange as to be about someone I've heard of rather than someone I know. Nazareth, my mother's town. Jerusalem, my father's. The pictures I see of these places today display the same produce, presented in the same carelessly plentiful way, in the same rough wooden cases. The same people walk by, looking at the same posters and trinkets, concealing the same secrets, searching for the same profits, pleasures, and goals. The same as what? There's little that I can truly remember about Jerusalem and Nazareth. Little that is specific, little that has the irreducible durability of tactile, visual, or auditory memories that concede nothing to time. Little that is not confused with pictures I have seen or scenes I've glimpsed elsewhere in the Arab world. Palestine is exile, dispossession. The inaccurate memories of one place slipping into vague memories of another. The story of Palestine cannot be told smoothly. Instead, the past, like the present, offers only occurrences and coincidences. Random.
1: So I'm going to start by introducing myself. I'm Elham Rahmati, a visual artist, curator, and co-founder and co-editor of Nonin, an online magazine at the cusp of art, criticality, and love. And I'm here with Ali Akbar Mehta, who's a transmedia artist, curator, researcher, and writer. Driven by the desires of knowing and participating in the creation of an equal world, his research-based practice is to make immersive archival projects that map knowledges through a multifocal lens of violence, conflict, and trauma. I'm going to start, Ali, with a question. I think it's important to start by immediately debunking the prevalent idea among Europeans in particular that the situation in Palestine, Israel is complicated or too complex to talk about or even start thinking about. What makes understanding ethnic cleansing, mass murder, and apartheid such a difficult and complicated task for people in the West? What do you think?
2: Hi, Elham. Well, first off, just to say that contrary to popular misunderstanding in the West, but also among those uninterested in the world in general, the situation in Palestine, Israel is not complicated. Yes, there are certain caveats or necessary information that one must know, but complicated is just a stand-in for the fact that this issue is long drawn and has multiple dimensions in its making. And we can get to those. But the fact is that today, or since 1948, there is only one reality, an unjust displacement leading to either a forced migration and or imprisonment of Palestinians. The ongoing structural violence and deprivation of human rights with fatal consequences to the Palestinians. The subjecting of Palestinians to arbitrary military whims and rule, quote-unquote rule. The profiteering by the state of Israel with the often passive but also often active support of its citizens, manifesting most visibly as the piracy and grabbing of Palestinian land. And by this I mean the land accorded to Palestinians in what is now the occupied West Bank and Golan Heights. One simply needs to look back at what happened in South Africa, but also many of the locations where historically there have been colonially subjected people, to see that this is, in fact, contemporary apartheid in action. And all of this is just the tip of the iceberg, the first 30 years, where Britain, Israel, and a puppet Palestinian leadership installed by the British decided to keep the documents pertaining to the Nakba and the Balfour documents a secret for 30 years. And since then, the resistance of the Palestinians has been met with clear instances of genocidal tendencies, where one can see ethnic cleansing and mass murder now in 2023, but also in 2018, 2011, etc.
1: Thank you, Ali. Next, I want to talk about the use of language these days. Do you think Israeli-Palestinian conflict, quote-unquote, is a fair and accurate way of framing the issue? Is this not a conflict, if it's not a conflict, then what is it? And why it is important to use the correct vocabulary when it comes to addressing the situation in Palestine. And by correct vocabulary, I mean using terms like genocide, ethnic cleansing, settler colonialism, and apartheid, instead of just calling it a religious conflict.
2: Yeah, the term, and quote-unquote, Israeli-Palestinian conflict is not a fair or nor accurate way of framing the issue, primarily because it implies a certain equality of the two parties, which is unfortunately absent in every aspect of Palestinian reality right now, and is a very basis of the Palestinian struggle for general human rights, the right to identity, the right of survival, the right to freedom, and the right of well-being that are denied to them, not only now, but since the last 100 years, denied by the apartheid ethno-fascist state of Israel, backed by the colonial British in 1948, in 1967, and a conglomeration of 125 heads of various states with the unspoken leadership of the United States of America since then. It is important to use correct terminology because names have power, and naming a thing is a first step in truly understanding it. Palestinians did not ask for the British to install a foreign power to cleanse the European conscience. Everything that has happened since 1948 has been against their will. And to call a spade, it would be apt to call the formation of the State of Israel a settler colonial occupation of Palestine, to view the series of conflicts as a Palestinian struggle for liberation. And when we frame it this way, it becomes even more clear the one-sidedness of the current situation as nothing but an ethnic cleansing, a genocide, and a mass extermination of an entire people. A frequent question that is raised is, why now? And this is because in times of general quiet on the Palestinian front, there is an assumption by the world of peace. I suppose this is why it becomes a complex issue for many people on the sidelines. But this peace is nothing but an illusion, furthered in part by the tolerance and the will of Palestinians to seek peaceful alternatives and solutions, compounded by the general apathy and silence of world leaders. And this is what Johann Galtung, who is a pioneer of peace and conflict research, calls negative peace, which is simply the absence of violence and the absence of war, and is demonstrably different from positive peace, which may be understood as a coming together in prosperity of a people, a community, and ideally of the world. I would like to further emphasize this by echoing the words of Kwame Ture, a prominent organizer in the civil rights movement in the United States and the global Pan-African movement. There's a difference between peace and liberation. You can have injustice and have peace. You can have peace and be enslaved. So peace is not the answer. Liberation is the answer. You can't have peace until everybody is equal. And so those on the sidelines need to recognize the inequalities structurally established as the foundation of the Israel-Palestine relationship, to understand the Zionist tendencies enacted by the government in power in Israel and the complicity of world governments to further the Israeli occupation and agenda.
1: I absolutely agree with this, and I see this couple of days, especially, that some institutions are issuing statements of solidarity, and they still refuse to call this what this is, and they just call for a ceasefire and, you know, allowing for humanitarian aid to reach Gaza to, like, help the civilians killed in the region. But they still don't even mention the word Palestine. And yes, they call this a conflict, or they call this Israel-Hamas war. They don't even call this, like, they don't mention the word Palestine, which is, like, I think to mobilize against oppression, precision is key, and we have to keep demanding for it. But moving on from the language, I've been hearing something else a lot these days that I wanted us to talk about. We hear from some people that while they empathize with Palestinians and ask for a ceasefire, they start the conversation by blaming Hamas for poking the bear and not choosing the way of nonviolent resistance. What is your response to this approach to the issue? Do you think that when dealing with a state like Israel, nonviolence is an effective option?
2: Well, poking the bear as an analogy alludes to the desires of negative peace that I mentioned earlier, where normally speaking, the absence of war and of war, absence of violence and of war is obviously preferable. While this is a valid desire, I will say that anybody working with the decolonial ideas and methodologies may be familiar, coloniality itself is constructed, reproduced, and transmitted through a quote-unquote normalization of the non-ethics of war. So the question of humanity, or humans as being the carriers of a soul, was traditionally seen as a religious question, and based upon the performative act of adopting the religion of the conqueror. Nelson Maldonado Torres, a decolonial theorist, in his text Coloniality of Being, talks about how Spanish had the obligation to engage in a just war against subjects who in their inferiority would not adopt by themselves the superior Christian religion and culture. And he explains how the hyperbolic expression of coloniality has always been genocide, where through genocide or conversion, there is no longer the possibility of a native, of a colonized, or the oppressed, where there only remains a colonizer and those reshaped in his form. So war always contains an ideological framework that it is situated in. This ideological framework is built on simplified dichotomies such as good and evil, just, unjust, innocent, guilty, rational, irrational, civilized, barbaric, organized, chaotic, superior towards technology or part of technology, human or animal machine, united and fragmented, so on and so forth. This binary defines ideological frameworks and in turn dictates the rules of war. The binary not only define the enemy as being, for instance, irrational, unjust, or barbaric, but it is also this opposition that allows the opposition of the enemy, the self, as the heroic, quote-unquote, good side. Each of these discourses is not just on the enemy, but also at the same time implicitly on the self. And this is what Nico Carpentier calls creating the enemy, shifting the narrative from a political right-left dynamics to a moral right and wrong dynamics, creating a we-they confrontation visualized as a moral one between good and evil, where the opponent can only be perceived as an enemy to be destroyed. So how does the Western visual framing of violence against specific types of people present us with an essentially neo-colonial view of world order? For example, in just post-2002, during the initial war on terror phase, Susan Sontag writes in 2003 that in the US media, dead Western soldiers and victims of war are mentioned by name in obituaries and memorials. And to show photographs of them has been deemed demoralizing in past wars and distasteful today. Meanwhile, Judith Butler writes in 2004 that Arab and Muslim bodies, on the other hand, are anonymously paraded in media images almost daily. So how does this present Arab and Muslim bodies or identities within Western society? How might this affect our capacity to view them as equals within a globalized political society? And yet, war is not only about killing or enslaving. War includes a particular treatment of sexuality and femininity, which is rape. Coloniality is an order of things that put people of color under the murderist and rapist sight of a vigilant ego of the conqueror. So Torres explains that although the primary targets of rape are women, but then men of color are also seen through these lenses, dehumanized as fundamentally penetrable subjects. This point is furthered by Enrique Dussel, who states that males are reduced through the hardest, most horrible, and harshest serfdom. But this only occurs with those who have remained alive, because many of them have died. And however, in war, typically they only leave alive young men and women. And similarly, Joshua Goldstein writes that to understand conquest, one needs to examine male sexuality as a cause of aggression, the feminization of enemies as symbolic domination, and the dependence on exploiting women's labor. And we see this already in the media output of the IDF soldiers who have been releasing videos of Palestinian prisoners, mostly men, naked, masked, and emasculated, suffering in various forms of ridicule. This in itself is a war crime, yet remains uncommented by global media and government leaders. So coloniality displaces the humanity of conquered subjects and reduces them as racialized and sexualized objects. What happens then in a modern coloniality is that such a view of the world and code of conduct is transformed through the idea of race, or here ethnicity, and becomes naturalized. And so the treatment of vanquished peoples in conditions of war is perceived as legitimate long after the war is over. Later on, it won't be their aggression or opposition, but their very race and ethnicity that justifies continued serfdom, slavery, and rape. And Achille Mbembe, he's a Cameroonian political theorist, in his seminal book Necropolitics, critiques modernity as a vehicle of coloniality, using the framework of governance and a Foucauldian conception of biopolitics, as well as the role of governments as bodies tasked with securing for their citizens, quote-unquote, the right to live, as being enshrined within the order of their powers. And he talks about the question of dispensability that is intertwined with the conceptual framework of necropolitics, where he reconfigures the biopolitical relationship on the premise that the right to life, which is secured by governments for those under their remit, such as their citizens, is based on the question of who is dispensable, those who are not its citizens, and those whom they may let die. So this perfectly frames the relationship between Israel and Palestine today, and the entirety, in fact, of the Israel-Palestine relationship, where for the state of Israel, the people of Palestine living in Gaza and West Bank are non-human and must be treated as such. They are, as far as the state of Israel is concerned, simply cannon fodder, bodies on whom to test the weaponry they sell to the world, field tested in actual combat on live moving human targets. And so we realize that in its most unequal of relationships between colonizer and the oppressed, there is no room for dialogue. And so to anyone who talks about Hamas as an instigator, I would say that Hamas is a creation of Israel and the colonial powers at large. And the simplest way to make Hamas irrelevant is to free Palestine and come to an understanding that fosters and promotes an equal dialogue. And also that Hamas is a multifaceted entity. What we see as outbursts of violent reactions to the ongoing settler colonial apartheid regime of the state of Israel are relatively few and sporadic. We need to remember that what is consistent across decades is a daily appeal to world governments, to the United Nations, to the state of Israel itself, for commencing peaceful dialogues. And for the last 30 years, what has happened is that every political avenue has been blocked. Every legal avenue like the ICJ and the ICC have been blocked. And I think the Palestinian people believe very much in non-violent processes, but are still awaiting recognition from international communities. And it seems that Israel does not even want to sit at the table.
1: Thank you, Ali. I think now it's a good time to bring the conversation to Finland, since we're here, and ask this. In the latest UN resolution calling for humanitarian truce, Finland, among most other Nordic and Baltic countries, voted for abstention. And we hear all the time, as you know, like Finland and, you know, Sweden and Norway, and they're so proud of standing for human rights and democracy and freedom and all of that. But why? What was up with this vote? What explains Finland's policy towards Israel and the Palestinians? What is Finland's gain here? Do you think Social Democrats would have had a different stance, for example, or do you think this is a far right stance?
2: I think, as we have been talking about the state of Israel, we also can talk about a difference between the states and the people, that there have been large support and large rallying across the world of people of various countries, and that there has been a silence of heads of state. And this is perhaps again possible to be explained through the idea of necropolitics, where the remit and the role of governments is to primarily think about its own citizens. So when we're talking about what you mentioned, this the claim to be a champion of human rights, for example, I think governments are concerned with championing the human rights of its own citizens or people under its remit. But to answer your question, the simplest answer would be to think, if one is thinking transactionally, not of what is Finland or other countries' gain in supporting Israel, but what would be their gain in supporting Palestine? Palestine has no power, economic or military strength. So what would it offer countries for their support? It is quite clear that while people across the globe are rallying to the cause of Palestine and have been for several decades, governments do not seem to be similarly moved. On the other hand, there are massive vested interests at play. These are, of course, neoliberal in nature, because, of course, coloniality and neoliberalism go hand in glove. Israel is the fourth largest weapons manufacturer and supplier in the world and leading in surveillance technologies. Even though there have been government heads who may have supported the Palestinian cause in the past, they are growing increasingly tired of it and want the technology that Israel is developing. According to Israel's own reports that they released last year, it has sold arms and surveillance technologies to 145 countries in the past decade. So increasingly, and in various parts of the world, we are ruled by right-wing governments. I feel it's important to talk about that. With what face would a government support a people so oppressed and marginalized, where within its own borders, several governments perpetuate similar oppressions in differing scales? Among the popular right-wing forces of the world, there's a great populist desire to emulate the path of Israel. It speaks to a hyper-masculine desire of vanquishing one's foes and utterly dominating them in perpetuity. And you can see Israeli tactics applied against the Muslims of Kashmir, Uyghurs, Rohingyas, Syrians, Sudanese, Lebanese, Yemeni. I mean, the list is long.
1: Yes. We don't have so much more time, but I want to have one last question to end the conversation. There are more and more people being politicized today in solidarity with Palestine, which is a great thing, but many don't know what to do, how to organize, and how to find each other. Do you have any advice for them? Where should they start?
2: I mean, there are many things that one can do. First and foremost, amplify the voices of Palestinians. There are several credible voices both on the ground in Gaza as well as around the world who are doing the necessary work of documenting and communicating the ongoing atrocities in Gaza right now. Amplify these voices across all the platforms that you frequent. Translate your empathy into action, collectivize, attend protests and demonstrations. There are in Finland several organizations that are doing fantastic work. Ask how you can bring your resources, networks, influences, and expertise to them. Ask Palestinians what they need. Ask what they want. Educate yourself. Educate yourself on the Palestine-Israeli situations. There are many disciplines of study, for example, on the histories of Palestine, the Nakba, Zionism, but also on the nature of occupied societies, on surveillance, militarism, and disaster capitalism. There are innumerable resources on law, governance, intersectionality and solidarity, anti-colonial theory, boycotts and sanctions, gender and sexuality as it's applicable in Palestine. If nothing else, read Palestinian literature and poetry. the largest tool we have is the BDS movement. Educate yourself on that and why you should support it. There are several resources available both in print and online. And pressurize your governments. Flood them with emails. The Ukraine, the series of events that unfolded after the Ukraine war are a great template of what governments can do if they so choose or wish to do so. And yeah, this is a lot. Start today.
1: Yes.
2: Yeah.
1: I agree. Thank you, Ali, for this conversation.
2: My pleasure.
1: I now invite everyone to listen to the rest of our program.

Naturalized by Hara Alian. Can I pull the land from me like a cork? I leak all over brunch. My father never learned to swim. I've already said too much. Look, the marigolds are coming in. Look, the cuties are watching Vice again, gloss and sound bites. They like to understand. They like to play devil's advocate. My father plays soccer. It's so hot in Gaza. No place for a child's braid under that hospital elevator. When this is over, when this is over, there is no over but quiet. Co-workers will congratulate me on the ceasefire, and I will stretch my teeth into a country as though I don't take Al Jazeera to the bath, as though I don't pray in broken Arabic. It's okay. They like me. They like me in a museum. They like me when I spit my father from my mouth. There's a whistle. There's a missile fist bumping the earth. I draw a Pantene map on the shower curtain. I break a clonopin with my teeth and swim. The newspaper says truce, and C-Mart is selling pomegranate seeds again. Dumb metaphor. I've ruined the dinner party. I was given a life. Is it frivolous? Sundays are tarot days. Tuesdays are for tacos. There's a leak in the bathroom and I get it fixed in 30 minutes flat. All that spare water. All those numbers on the side of the screen. Here's your math. Here is your hot take. That number isn't a number. That number is a first word, a nickname, a birthday song in June. I shouldn't have to tell you that. Here's your testimony. Here's your beach vacation. Imagine, I stop running when I'm tired. Imagine, there's still the month of June. Tell me, what op-ed will grant the dead their dying? What editor? What red line? What pocket? What earth? What shake? What silence?

0: Jerusalem, Naomi Shihab Nye. I'm not interested in who suffered the most. I'm interested in people getting over it. Once, when my father was a boy, a stone hit him on the head. Hair would never grow there. Our fingers found the tender spot and its riddle. The boy who has fallen stands up. A bucket of pears in his mother's doorway welcomes him home. The pears are not crying. Later, his friend who threw the stone says he was aiming at a bird, and my father starts growing wings. Each carries a tender spot, something our lives forgot to give us. A man builds a house and says, "I am native now." A woman speaks to a tree in a place of her son, and olives come. A child's poem says, "I don't like wars. They end up with monuments." He's painting a bird with wings wide enough to cover two roofs at once. Why are we so monumentally slow? Soldiers stalk a pharmacy. Big guns, little pills. If you tilt your head just slightly, it's ridiculous. There's a place in my brain where hate won't grow. I touch its riddle, wind and seeds. Something pokes us as we sleep. It's late, but everything comes next.
1: The depth of the pain we all carry in our hearts as we saw our country tear itself apart in terrible conflict. And as we saw it spent, outlawed, and isolated by the peoples of the world, precisely because it had become the universal base of the pernicious ideology and practice of racism and racial oppression. We, the people of South Africa, feel fulfilled that humanity has taken us back into its bosom, that we, who were outlaws not so long ago, have today been given the rare privilege to be host to the nations of the world on our own soil. We thank all our distinguished international guests for having come to take possession with the people of our country. What is, after all, a common victory for justice, for peace, for human dignity? We trust that you will continue to stand by us as we tackle the challenges of building peace, prosperity, non-sexism, non-racialism, and democracy. We deeply appreciate the role that the masses of our people and their political, mass democratic, religious, women, youth, business, traditional, and other leaders have played to bring about this conclusion. We understand it still that there is no easy road to freedom. We know it well that none of us acting alone can achieve success. We must therefore act together as a united people for national reconciliation, for nation building, for the birth of a new world. Let there be justice for all. Let there be peace for all. Let there be work, bread, water, and salt for all. Let each know that for each, the body, the mind, and the soul have been freed to fulfill themselves. Never, never, and never again shall it be that this beautiful land will again experience the oppression of one by another and suffer the indignity